0: Robinson and Tim Duncan days when they were getting their rings. They were one of the eight. Good for the Spurs, man. Good for the Spurs. I'm becoming a big fan of Victor Wembanyama as a person. You're already a fan of greatness as the player. But let's go, man. Let's go. Let's get these finals started on Wednesday. Going to switch it up. Go back to the National Football League. We'll talk some Jaguars football. Is this team a sleeper pick for the Super Bowl? I mean, they won their division last year. They were in the playoffs. What's the next step? We'll talk to Jaguars Radio Network's Mike Dempsey. That's coming up next here on Westwood One Sports.
1: The quest for Lord Stanley's Cup is down to two. Vegas Golden Knights, Carolina Hurricanes. Whose names will be forever etched on hockey's holy grail? The Stanley Cup Finals, Game 1, Tuesday night, Westwood One Sports.
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13: 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When I arrived in the U.S. at 19, I struggled to find job opportunities without my high school diploma. 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
10: 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McCarthy this week? 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
17: How about a shout out to the NHL, too? I mean, this Wemby versus Knicks. I mean, you talk about overshadowing. NHL, yeah, I guess. Take your medicine. It's fine. That should be a hell of a series. Vegas versus Carolina in the NHL side of things. Pretty good time of year for sports, right? mean, you got NBA, NHL wrapping up, baseball. You know, people say don't look at the standings until Memorial Day. Well, you can now.

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1: The U.S. Treasury quietly released its official financial report for 2025. It appears by its own numbers, the U.S. government seems insolvent. It's reported that the Treasury shows about $6 trillion in assets and over $47 trillion in liabilities. Add it all up, and it looks like the U.S. owes more than $130 trillion it doesn't have. 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

0: more than you love the NBA, or say you love the NHL as much as you love the NBA? Is the NHL Stanley Cup final, is it not getting discussed enough? Is that the premier series that will begin this week? Or is it just, my gosh, it's Wemby versus New York? Are you kidding me? Feels to me, sports talk radio, I mean, unless you're in a hockey town, you're probably all NBA. And are we making a mistake there? Is kind of what I'm saying. If I want the full entertainment package, should I go NHL? Also want to get your take. We're talking franchise quarterbacks tonight. What's your definition of one? You know, Cowboy fan. I'm sure you're going to say Dak is a franchise quarterback. So you expect, hey, if Dak has a good game, you're going to win that game. Because there's a few guys that are certainly paid and asked and expected to be franchise quarterbacks, but I'm still kind of, are they? Let's get to Ontario. Probably going in the direction of hockey in the good old Stanley Cup final. We got Ryan on the line in Ontario. Ryan, you're on Westwood One. What you got?
1: Hey, Johnny Ballgame. Thanks for taking my call, pal. How you doing?

morning guy on Westwood One Sports Night. So remember, Sunday night, late night, this voice, your ears. Let's have some fun. Appreciate Stuart Kovacs producing as he always does. Mondo Hernandez running the Westwood One board op. And you, well, there's a line for you, 310-840-4910. And I was surprised that the Spurs won the series. And I know not everybody was. Good for you who weren't. I didn't think the Spurs were ready for whatever it was the Thunder had. Even with J-Dub kind of MIA,

They have statues up. They're legends. And Wemby's got long, like 15 years to go to get to that status. I get it. But, and this is a big Sir Mix-a-Lot, baby got back-sized butt. Just how I like it. Wemby has guard skills at 22, at 7'4", 7'5", whatever. Clearly the tallest dude either in the league or on the floor, and he's the most skilled. Made me think of the natural. And it makes me think, you know, Stuart Kovacs, producer over there, hey, what's his ceiling? He asked that. I mean, on the basketball court, his ceiling is, you know, like, I'll just say what, Michael? Ultimately, if Wemby exhausts this career, you want to compare him to Michael, right? That means he'll pass LeBron. You're not arguing LeBron over Michael anymore, I don't think. It's tough. I think you still give it to Michael. Even though LeBron was a one-man dynasty over 10 years with different teams, different coaches, different supporting cast, the only thing that happened that mattered was LeBron was in the finals every year, 10 years in a row, a one-man dynasty. Michael never won a playoff series without Scottie Pippen. Not one. But yeah, okay. That's going to be where you compare Wemby, right? Jordan. Like, all-timer. That's where the trajectory is. And if he doesn't come close there, you'll say he's probably a bust, right? I mean, injury for me is like the only thing that gets in the way. And that would be a bummer. Think Bill Walton for the Celtics in the 80s. Just painful watching him play on those knees. No! Think Arvydas Sabonis when he finally got to the NBA before he was a 7'1" Larry Bird in Lithuania playing. He got to the NBA and he was big. He lost knees. He was broken and he was still effective. Wemby can't get there. And hopefully he won't, because his ceiling for me isn't about anything he's going to do on the floor or winning titles and MVPs. I think that's going to come unless he gets hurt. For me, the ceiling for Wemby is what's he going to do with this league? Do you know how few of players in the history of the NBA actually have the league kind of at their disposal? They have the league under their influence. Wemby does. Kobe never did. I don't even think LeBron did. LeBron did not take the NBA and put it in a place where it had never been before. He didn't. Neither did Kobe. Matter of fact, and I think you would agree with me, that the NBA was better in the Jordan era, that it was less in the LeBron 10-year dynasty or the Kobe, Shaq, and great stuff. We saw love the NBA in that era, sure. But I don't think they're going to say it was better than the Jordan era. And that's Jordan's legacy, right? It's not the six titles. It's not the MVPs. It's not the shot over Elo. It's Michael's legacy is he took the NBA and made it a massive global empire. That's what Michael did. That's his legacy. He took the game over with the Olympics in 92, the Dream Team. Basketball wasn't mega overseas then. It's mega everywhere now. And I credit Michael Jeffrey Jordan in that era for saying, look how stinking awesome basketball is. And look how damn good the Americans are at it. Holy shnikes, this is a lot of fun. Wow, they're doing this? Oh, wow, let's play hoops. And now we see basketball globally, it is what it is. There's only a couple of players that have had the whole league's influence. Like, they can take the sport to other places. And I think Wemby is the guy in the league that can do that. Magic and Bird did it. Early 80s. It wasn't Moses Malone.

0: Westwood One Sports presents John Mallory.
1: I think anybody with a brain and any opinion on basketball, if they've watched the NBA, would say that, you know, Victor Wembanyama is going to win some titles for the Spurs, right? He's going to elevate the Spurs to get back to where they've been in

0: Vegas. I can't imagine where the ratings are going to be. They're not going to be good, especially with Wemby versus New York. And that's going to be a massive play right there. But I'll be watching, and I hope, you know, if it gets to where it's every other night, you know, Stuart, you get the NHL, I think, what, Tuesday, NBA, Wednesday, and then just each night you got that. You dribble in a little bit of baseball on the side. My Seattle Mariners are the hottest team in baseball. They won six in a row. So that's kind of where you go with sports these days. Franchise quarterbacks is where I want to go. Well, what's your definition for one, Stuart? A franchise QB is what?
1: I think it's simple. I think it's a quarterback that can put his team on the back even when the things around him aren't great, right? Like, there are a lot of guys where if you have a great roster, okay, he can lead you to 10 or 11 wins. But I think a franchise quarterback, I think of Mahomes, Allen, Lamar, obviously Brady in the past, Peyton Manning in the past, guys where, okay, receivers are hurt or the team is banged up, not everything is right. You could still trust that guy to win 10 or 11 games, even if everything isn't right.
0: That's a good one. Yeah, that's very well said, ladies and gentlemen, Stuart Kovacs. Franchise quarterback, by definition, for me, it's every single week you think your team can win. Every single week, you almost expect your team to win. If he plays well, we'll probably win if he plays well. That's a franchise quarterback. That's, hey, we're trying to get to a Super Bowl, and you are the biggest reason we have for us getting there. You are franchise quarterback. You're the most important person in this building, and we don't believe we can get where we want to go, Super Bowl, without you. Everything, all our eggs in your basket. And you're right, Stuart. A franchise quarterback has to be able to, you know, overcome deficiencies within a game, within an organization, within a poor draft. I mean, everything gets back on the franchise quarterback's plate. If you have a franchise quarterback, in most cases, you're paying absurd amounts of money for these guys. So you better hit on your picks to even your roster out. And if you don't hit on your picks, but you're paying all this money to quarterback, then you're like, dude, our roster isn't good enough. Nope. It all comes together, but it doesn't matter when you have a franchise quarterback. You still put the blame and the praise all on him. It's not fair. I get it. But that's being a franchise quarterback. Not fair. But that's what it is. Like, for example, you don't even have to win you don't have to win a Super Bowl to be a franchise quarterback. No, that's not the definition. I mean, Sam Darnold just won a Super Bowl. He is not, in my definition, a franchise quarterback. The Seahawks build their team in a particular way. There's a lot of ways to skin this cat on the NFL salary cap and building your roster. And the Seahawks, you know, we all know what they did last year in terms of the quarterback position. Too many teams are just like, well, we don't have a franchise quarterback. That has to be operation number one. Let's stop everything and find somebody, even if we're not quite sure he is one. Well, what else are we going to do? We better pay him. Teams do that way too much. But you don't even need it. Like, Dan Marino is a franchise quarterback every single week. And I watch these games. I lived that era. I loved watching week in, week out the Dolphins. I remember this. You thought every single week that the Dolphins had a shot to win that game because of Daniel Constantine Marino. Even though they weren't 500 in many cases, even though, say, they were having a down year, even though they were finishing 8-8 at the end of the year, you were still worried if you played against the Dolphins in the Marino era that, dude, if you didn't slow down Marino, your ass is going to get beat. That's a franchise quarterback. Every single week, you expect him, yeah, if he plays well, we're going to win the game. You don't do that with Sam Darnold. And no disrespect, Darnold's a Pro Bowl caliber guy. I don't have him as a franchise guy. Fine. Doesn't need to be. You don't need it. But when you do have that guy, you think and you expect to win every week. Whether you win or not, It's the security. It's like a certain level of certainty. Like, we have the most

0: tryouts matter. Oh, my bad. Hashtag Kaepernick tryouts matter to the GMs of the NFL, because they're the ones that's going to make the decision if Colin Kaepernick, or when Colin Kaepernick, gets his tryouts, all 32 teams. Now let's go to the NBA finals. It's laughable. It's laughable how people are salivating over this Frenchman. Bro, he got disappointed in the Olympics. Good. He's going to get disappointed again. This guy actually thought France was supposed to beat the United States of America in the Olympics. The gall, the audacity of this kid, the arrogance. We're going to send him packing. Now, is he going to get his points every other game? Okay, yeah. But they will not be able to withstand the gauntlet of the Big Four, which is Jalen Brunson, Josh Hart, King of Hearts, Battle Cat, Carl Anthony Towns, the Battle Cat, and Malik Bridges. Those four, bro, they put up 130-something points. You actually think that kid, along with Fox and then Tassel, is going to be able to stop that? Nah, no. And we're going to take that first game. I do believe that. We're going to send that Frenchman packing. He's going to cry again. Good.
1: Thanks for the call. Bringing it. Love it, man. Thanks for the call, dude. I mean, I don't care where he's from. He's 8 feet tall, and he plays like a guard. And I see him do stuff on the NBA level that I've never seen anybody else do. And he's 22, and they nailed his roster. Stephon Castle can play. Dylan Harper is a future megastar, in my opinion. Vassell is their Bruce Bowen. They've put this thing together, man. I'm buying. I want to get back to football, and we got calls we're going to get to right when we come back. Stay holding. I'm Johnny Ballgame, Westwood One Sports Night. Get that Westwood One Sports app downloaded.
2: 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Vegas Golden Knights, Carolina Hurricanes. Whose names will be forever etched on hockey's holy grail? The Stanley Cup Finals, Game 1, Tuesday night, Westwood One Sports.
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15: Best concert I've ever been to in my life, 2018 Pearl Jam at T-Mobile Park. It's where the Seattle Mariners play. Oh, it was the only time I've actually heard a lot of good things coming out of that stadium. Womp womp. Great stuff on Westwood One Sports Night. I'm Johnny Ballgame, and remember this, late Sundays, early Monday morning, if you're up for whatever the reason, come here, Westwood One Sports Night. 310-840-4910. Wemby, his comp is Goliath. His ceiling, I'm not even talking on the floor ceiling. I think that's, you know, several championships to be the centerpiece of a dynasty and be the type of player that the league has not seen. I think he can check those boxes. But for me, what we're going to talk about, his ceiling globally. Can Wemby elevate the entire league to a much better place than it is right now? Like, say, Michael did. Like Magic and Bird did. They took that league and elevated it. I don't know if you would say LeBron did. Maybe Kobe a little. But the league was, you know, pretty well still established. I know when Jordan left, took a dip. Shaq and Kobe came back, and it was still the NBA. Sure, it was great. LeBron era, Kobe era. But I don't know, can Wemby be the vehicle that takes it to even more of a global scenario? Like Michael did. Michael got the game global with the Dream Team, 92. Everybody started to pay attention to basketball, and other countries played it and participated in record numbers, and now look at the sport. The best player is from France. Cool. Open that talent pool. You know, 50 years ago in the NBA, the only players they found were Americans. Now, look at the NBA. They find you wherever

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I'm just a Sunday night, early Monday morning guy on Westwood One Sports Night. So remember, Sunday night, late night, this voice, your ears. Let's have some fun. Appreciate Stuart Kovacs producing as he always does. Mondo Hernandez running the Westwood One board op. And you, well, there's a line for you, 310-840-4910. And I was surprised that the Spurs won the series. And I know not everybody was. Good for you who weren't. I didn't think the Spurs were ready for whatever it was the Thunder had. Even with J-Dub kind of MIA, I still thought, especially at Game 7, home teams win 70% of the time. When I just thought it would happen, just kind of like Game 5. But no, because the Spurs were better the whole series. You can go back, rewatch Game 1. The Spurs were better Game 1. They were better the series. It felt for me like the entire series, Oklahoma City was playing catch-up until they had that 3-2 lead. And you thought, okay, well, it might not be this year for the Spurs. You'll have to wait. No, Game 7 happened, and they were the better team, period. It reminded me of a sports movie. I was talking about this. Because I love sports movies. You guys probably do, too. We've seen them all, right? Even the horrible ones, we still watched them. The cheesy McGillicuddy, Stinky Sullivan. We've seen them, and we still watch them, and we love them. They're sports movies. Some of my favorite movies are sports movies. But I had a sports movie moment when I was watching the Western Conference Finals. Oklahoma City Thunder and the San Antonio Spurs. It reminded me of The Natural. One of my favorite sports movies ever. Certainly not, I mean, you could say it's very, very cheesy, but not in a fact where I think it takes away from the movie with Roy Hobbs, Robert Redford, Robert Duvall, Wilford Brimley. My gosh, Pop Fisher, the manager, should have been a farmer. I love it. Hobbs, you're up. Yes, The Natural. Made me think of that. Because there's this scene in The Natural, it's early on in the movie, where Roy Hobbs is just like a 19-year-old kid prospect. And he's on a train, and then the train stops, and they kind of get out and are at this carnival. You've seen it. And there's this character, kind of like a Babe Ruth. His name is The Whammer in The Natural. Joe Don Baker plays him.

He looks like Babe Ruth. It's supposed to be Babe Ruth. And in that movie, they do this contest. The two start kind of arguing, and, you know, they say that Roy Hobbs will strike out the whammer on three pitches. We'll bet $10, whatever the case is. And Roy Hobbs strikes out the whammer on three pitches. And there is a character, the great Barbara Hershey. I'm going to say she's probably been nominated for an Oscar. She plays the role of the serial killer, Harriet Byrd, the Black Widow. And there's a scene when Roy Hobbs strikes out the whammer. You see the character, Harriet Byrd, and she goes from looking at the whammer, and you see her head move to the left, and her eyes get fixated on Roy Hobbs. She goes from one to another, old, new. I had the wrong guy picked out. It's not the whammer. It's the pitcher. I had that moment with the Western Conference Finals. It made me think of that scene in The Natural. Because I had that moment when I'm all fixated. SGA, look out, Oklahoma City. I said a couple of weeks ago, they were further ahead from any other team in the NBA, maybe even going back to like the Jordan era or Shaq and Kobe. They were that far ahead of the rest of the league. I fully believed that. And they weren't, because Wemby Dunn caught him. And Dylan Harper's a future all-star. Steph Castle is a future really, really good number three, like a Ginobili. Just a rock star number three. Will he make a couple all-star teams? Probably, sure, great. And the Spurs passed him. And like Barbara Hershey in The Natural, that was me looking from what I thought was going to be everything in this league in OKC for a while. And then I just looked at Wemby. Couldn't take my eyes off him. It's hard. What, he's 8 feet tall. And he plays guard. Whatever, positionless. He's just there. And he's a total nightmare. And there's no comparison for him. You know, we had an excellent call earlier, said, well, I mean, at 22 years old, with those numbers, the only guys that are comparing to that historically are Shaq, Kareem. And the difference is, you guys, those guys played center. Wemby doesn't. There's not a Kareem comparison. Kareem played on the block. So did Shaq, and they were amazing. And they're statue players. They have statues up. They're legends. And Wemby's got long, long, long, like 15 years to go to get to that status. I get it. But, and this is a big Sir Mix-a-Lot, baby got back-sized butt. Just how I like it. Wemby has guard skills at 22, at 7'4", 7'5", whatever. Clearly the tallest dude either in the league or on the floor, and he's the most skilled. Made me think of The Natural. And it makes me think, you know, Stuart Kovacs, producer over there, hey, what's his ceiling? He asked that. I mean, on the basketball court, his ceiling is, you know, like, I'll just say what, Michael? Ultimately, if Wemby exhausts this career, you want to compare him to Michael, right? That means he'll pass LeBron. You're not arguing LeBron over Michael anymore, I don't think. It's tough. I think you still give it to Michael. Even though LeBron was a one-man dynasty over 10 years with different teams, different coaches, different supporting cast, the only thing that happened that mattered was LeBron was in the finals every year, 10 years in a row, a one-man dynasty. Michael never won a playoff series without Scottie Pippen. Not one. But yeah, okay. That's going to be where you compare Wemby, right? Jordan. Like, all-timer. That's where the trajectory is. And if he doesn't come close there, you'll say he's probably a bust, right? I mean, injury for me is like the only thing that gets in the way. And that would be a bummer. Think Bill Walton for the Celtics in the 80s.

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0: But I will tell you, I'll drop a nugget in there. The emotion on Saturday, seeing the Spurs back, reminded me of being a kid, watching games with my parents, of diving into the NBA and becoming and learning what fandom is like when Ray Allen hits a shot in the corner. Bang. For the Heat to ultimately knock off the Spurs. I mean, I felt it again. That was really cool. It was a great moment for Victor Wembanyama. It caused controversy because Victor Wembanyama at the buzzer decided to run around the court almost Jim Valvano style. He's running around the court and in, you know, full on tears and grabbing his face and grabbing his teammates. It becomes this emotional moment. And I loved it. A lot of America didn't, but I loved it. And I'll tell you why after we hear Mike Tirico, NBC. The Spurs win. The final call from Tirico when San Antonio knocks off Oklahoma City to send the Spurs to the NBA Finals.
1: Ahead to Vassell, who goes in for the dunk, and the San Antonio Spurs have done it. There will be a new champion in the NBA. A new era has dawned. It's Wemby's West. The Spurs are going to the NBA Finals.
2: Look at the emotion from Wemby. Unbelievable. This is what you want to see. A young team growing up on the biggest stage.
3: They have arrived, and you saw the emotion from Victor Wembanyama as he was looking up into the stands. The San Antonio Spurs go on the road and in the house of the defending NBA champs earn a berth in the NBA Finals for the first time in a dozen years.
2: And Mike, I'm absolutely loving the emotion here by Wemby.
0: That was the controversy. Victor Wembanyama embracing his teammates, crying. It was a pretty big display for the Frenchman. He broke down in tears. Grueling 111-103 series win. That Game 7 victory was the culmination of a series that went to the brink for both teams. It was a raw, unforgettable sports moment. There's the picture of Kobe with the trophy in the locker room. There's the picture of Jordan with his tongue out. This is a modern moment for Wembanyama that the internet took and ran with in a negative way. That NBA Twitter, this cesspool that is NBA Twitter or NBA Reddit or this NBA Substack or what's a Discord. Parts of the internet, the old school fans, I don't like all that. Back in my NBA, guys didn't cry. They got it out there and they fought. And if you watch the series, which I watched the entirety of the Western Conference Finals, Eastern Conference Finals, for the first time in years, I felt like the NBA, and even the way the Thunder were officiated, the way that evolved, I thought the NBA was at its best this year that it's been in four seasons. That the NBA this season was a very good product. Part of that being the parity of the Spurs versus the Knicks. But this old-school crowd that said, oh, I don't like what Wemby did. I don't like that display. I think they're off base. I think you're fully off base. People are like, oh, well, the job's not finished. He hasn't won the NBA Finals. You're the same people that told me 2 weeks ago that the Spurs and the Thunder, that was the real NBA Finals. That the Spurs and the Thunder are probably the best two teams in the NBA. They're each competing for who is going to win the title against the team that comes out of the East. So if that was the case 2 weeks ago, it's like, hey, this is the real NBA Finals. This is the real series. This is the one that's supposed to go six or seven games, is Oklahoma City and San Antonio. And San Antonio wins that in an emotional way, and you say, well, yeah, all right, they're celebrating a little bit too early. Wemby's crying before he even gets to the finals. You told me this was the finals. And what Victor Wembanyama told me is he has a pure obsession with winning. In an era, listen to this. In an era, this is where you bring the water cooler when your friends say, did you see Victor Wembanyama crying the other day? In an era where critics accuse modern stars of being more interested in brand building,

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0: Joy here is getting the sleeve she's always dreamed of. 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Oh, by the way, you spelled journey wrong. 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
5: And we're live here outside the Perez family home just waiting for the... And there they go! Almost on time this morning. Mom is coming out the front door strong with a double-arm kid carry. Looks like Dad has the bags. Daughter is bringing up the rear. Oh, but the diaper bag wasn't closed. Diapers and toys are everywhere. Ooh, but Mom has just nailed the perfect car seat buckle for the toddler. And now the eldest daughter, who looks to be about 9 or 10, has secured herself in the booster seat. Dad zips the bag closed, and they're off. Ah, but looks like Mom doesn't realize her coffee cup is still on the roof of the car. And there it goes. 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
16: In this world, there's one man who refuses to follow the script.
17: We have rules here, you know that. And if you don't follow the rules, then what are we?
16: One man stands tall in the face of adversity.
18: But it ain't about how hard you hit. It's about how hard you can get hit

He shows up and shows out at Madison Square Garden, like, forget about it. Like, Wemby's getting crowned. He's getting coronated as the best player in the NBA. No question about it. We can go back to Rick Barry in the late 60s, showing up and showing out as a 23-year-old. We can talk about Magic Johnson in the 1980 NBA Finals, having to play center in Game 6 and dropping 42 points on the Philadelphia 76ers at age 20 and being named Finals MVP as a rookie. We can talk about Shaq in 95, even though they got obliterated by the Houston Rockets in the NBA Finals. We could talk about LeBron in 2007. Like, this is the company right now that Victor Wembanyama is keeping. This is the company he's keeping. And out of all of these examples, none of those teams will enter the NBA Finals as a bigger favorite than the San Antonio Spurs team. That's why it's different. That's why it's so unique. The mold has been broken. And Victor Wembanyama is somewhere in the range, and I'm not saying the Spurs are going to win, but you understand what I'm saying right now, right? Victor Wembanyama is potentially 4 to 7 games away from, like, breaking the sport of basketball. Breaking the NBA as we've known it for our entire lives. I've said it a million times. I'll say it a million more times. He is a create-a player. This is, like, not a real human being. And, you know, I think the Shaq comparison is a little fair in 95 when Shaq averaged 29 points a game and finished second in MVP voting to David Robinson and just, how about Hakeem's, like, just annihilation tour of everyone in that postseason for the 6-seed Rockets? Where I think Shaq's a fair comparison, and he had a young Penny Hardaway alongside him like Wemby has Stephon Castle and Dylan Harper. Now, I would argue that the difference with Wemby and Shaq is an all-time great, and Wemby has a long way to go to get there. The difference between them is that Victor Wembanyama is 7'4", and you can't teach that. He psychologically, think about this, and then think in your head as I say this, is Nick exaggerating? Is Nick prisoner of the moment? Is Nick being hyperbolic? Is this a true or false statement? I believe it's true. I think you do too in your heart of hearts. Victor Wembanyama psychologically broke the Oklahoma City Thunder in this series and specifically in Game 7 with his defense. And all he needs to do is stand there. And he destroys everything. Because he's 7'4", or 7'5", or whatever he measures in on a certain day, with like a 10-foot wingspan, and you can't teach that. And yeah, he's a certified G and a bona fide stud. It's unbelievable. What are you supposed to do with this guy? Shai Gilgeous-Alexander is one of the best guards since Michael Jordan. Not an exaggeration, right? He drives, like, could you imagine if it's like the Bulls versus the Spurs? Like, what would Michael Jordan do? What can you do against this guy? He's bigger than everybody else. SGA has won back-to-back MVPs and is the reigning finals MVP, drives into the lane, sees Wemby, and is like, oh crap, I gotta pass the ball. Think about that. Think about it. We'll talk about how the Thunder handled themselves post-game, perfectly as it could have gone. I mean that. And Shai goes, they're different from everybody else. He goes, it's not impossible, it's just different. And it's different because of him. He's a creative player. Like, this is not a real human being. If you sat down with your PlayStation or your Xbox or whatever, and I love to, trust me, ask my wife. She'll tell you. This is who you'd create. Monster. Alien. Freak show. Victor Wembanyama. And then, by the way, here's Steph Castle, who's 21, and is a ferocious defender, and a great player. And Dylan Harper, at age 20, is like,
Looks like, I am not saying

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0: the San Antonio Spurs have done it. There will be a new champion in the NBA. A new era has dawned. It's Wemby's West. The Spurs are going to the NBA final.
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0: And welcome back to the Greg Kerr Show, 101.1 FM and streaming live on the KGEO Sports Talk app. My man Kyle, he's on the other side of the glass on this Monday. All right, so we got some responses to stuff from earlier in the show. What do you have, Kyle?
1: Yeah, just mainly one person, Alex from earlier.
0: Okay.
1: He informed me that there was another transfer that was announced today publicly. I know you weren't naming names, so yeah. I won't either.
0: Yeah.
1: But those who know, know.
0: Well, there's nothing wrong with me mentioning their name. I just don't want to because everybody knows who it is and what's
1: right.
0: going on.
1: I guess that's what I mean.
0: This has been
1: too.
0: Out there for a month. Everybody knew this was coming.
1: Yeah, yeah.
0: But anyway, maybe a month.
1: There's a page, though, that's out there that's kind of more publicizing it lately. Yeah, they just put it out as talking points and news.
0: Yeah.
1: So a lot of people follow that, so I'm sure they know. Let me see where to start here. Well, this one's more of a personal thing, so I probably won't mention this one, but just on the trans athlete thing, you know, it's just they basically think it's crazy. They just think it's one-sided. You don't see females competing against males.
0: Right.
1: You know what I'm saying?
0: Like, right.

0: 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What do you have over there, Kyle? Because I got one thing I want to talk about, but go.
1: Do you prefer the insights or do you prefer the clips? Because
0: Let's go the insights.
1: Insights it is, all right.
0: We're not worried about the clips.
1: Okay, sure. So Coach Lee had some really nice things to say about... I think I read the 7-footer. Yeah. So
0: yeah, you did.
1: When it comes to Chudy, if I'm saying that correctly,
0: 6'10" forward.
1: Yep. Who came from Arkansas State. He has the size, strength, and talent to be very impactful in the Big West. Having competed at the Division I level for 3 years now, we expect him to take on a leadership role with this team. His ability to score the ball and rebound on both ends will have Roadrunner fans excited to cheer for him.
0: Okay.
1: In terms of Cam Barnes, who came over from Illinois State and previously at Ole Miss, he's a long athlete who can protect the rim and switch and guard multiple positions. He adds to our great length and our front court positions. We look for him to add to our versatility on both sides of the ball. His ability to shoot the three ball is very important, and he has shown that ability. So that's exciting. You got a 6'10 guy who can shoot three, and Lord knows the Runners have went up against enough opponents in the Big West to have had that guy.
0: Yeah.
1: Isaac Johnson of Hawaii, to name one, who was a 7-footer. It's nice to have that on our end for once.
0: Yeah. And they're still, I think they still have a spot or two if they find the right guys, that they're looking for a couple more snipers.
1: Yeah.
0: No matter the size.
1: Absolutely. Absolutely.
0: So we'll see if that comes to fruition.
1: Yeah.
0: You always sort of wait late, too. They always say you want to wait.
1: What I really like is you can never have enough guys on a team who can guard multiple positions and be Swiss Army knives.
0: Yeah.
1: You know how many teams look for just one of those guys that could, if they were on that squad, they would take them to the next level? It sounds like we have two or three of them. And they've played overseas and have experience, so that's really nice. Huh. It's a different kind of basketball over there.
0: Yeah,
1: it's a lot of talent, a lot of experience. That's why more colleges keep adding European players and overseas players.
0: So I want to wrap things up with a story real quick. Trey Phelps plays baseball for Georgia. He got ejected after hitting a home run for his home run trot. I watched it, and I'm not big into guys who are showy and show up people and all this kind of stuff. But it looked like, unless I missed something, and I could have, it looked like he was waving bye-bye to the other team because it was a walk-off. And, you know, if he did something else and made some sort of gesture, I get it. But the home plate umpire ejected him, which means he's not going to be able to play in game one of the Super Regional. The manager got ejected as well. We'll be back tomorrow. This is the Greg Kerr Show, 101.1 FM. 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
10: 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Our talk and text line to join the show is 310-840-4910. And we've got the phone lines open for you here right out of the gate on what has been a juicy first day of June here. 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Happy June to everybody. Hope everybody had a great weekend. And, oh, man, if you had a little case of the Monday blues, how about not one, but two blockbuster NFL trades to get you through the day? And the L.A. Rams, once again, Les Snead saying F them picks. They trade a first-rounder, a second-rounder, and a third-rounder to the Cleveland Browns to get the NFL two-time defense.

0: They got the reigning Super Bowl champions in their own division, Brad. You think they're beating the Seahawks twice this year? You think they're beating the 49ers twice this year? You think they've got a schedule that is fairly difficult and they're not going to lose a single game? Nope. That's a hot take. I like it. I think it's sizzling hot, though. I mean, look, we all want to be, and I think sometimes in the world we live in where we have a big trade like this, everybody from you and me who do this for a living, everybody that's listening to the show right now that talks with their friends about sports at a bar, at work, in their group chats, we get a trade like this and the immediate reaction is to say, so-and-so got fleeced on this trade. So-and-so got smoked on that trade. So-and-so won this trade. Brad, it might be vanilla to say, I think this was an amazing trade for both teams. If we're grading it, I give both teams an A. The Rams obviously get an A. They go all in. And F them, it's one thing if F them picks hasn't worked before. They did this a couple years ago to get Stafford, and they traded Goff to the Lions, and they won a Super Bowl that very year. So now they're the first team in NFL history to have the reigning MVP and the reigning Defensive Player of the Year on their squad. They're absolutely stacked. They came up one game short of the Super Bowl last year, losing to the eventual champion Seahawks. Stafford coming off his MVP season, and now you've added Myles Garrett. I mean, so they get an A. You know, a first-round pick for them in 2027, even if they don't meet expectations, you think they have a chance to go 17-0? I mean, we probably think NFC title game. So that first round pick, yes, every first round pick in the NFL is valuable. This isn't like the NBA, but like that's pick 29. That's pick 30. Could be pick 32 if they win a Super Bowl. And then you've given up a second round pick next year and a third round pick in 2 years from now. Okay, the Jared Verse thing. Yes. Here's the argument. Is Jared Verse ever going to be as good as Myles Garrett? If he is, so be it. If he's not, which he would have to be one of the best defensive players of this century, then it's worth it for the Rams. Now, they're paying Myles Garrett over $40 million because they take on his contract, right? So that now makes it like they just keep pushing the future back, pushing the future back. And that's why I guess now, and I still don't like it, but at least you've tried to secure your quarterback of the future with Ty Simpson. Other than that, Brad, they got a bunch of players now. Puka Nacua is one of them, and he just talked a couple of days ago about maybe not getting a contract extension this offseason. Now you can't pay Puka Nacua this offseason. At least I don't know how the hell they would do that. So now you're looking at 2028, 2029, 2030 for the LA Rams, and it might be bleak. But I feel like we said that a couple of years ago when they traded for Stafford, and then they signed all these great defensive players. Remember, they got Jalen Ramsey, and we're like, how can they keep doing this? Like, they're going to be terrible in a couple of years. Well, they're still pretty freaking good, and so the Rams get an A, and for me, the Browns get all these draft picks. They continue to stockpile first-round picks, and again, it might be a late first-rounder, but with the fact that they might be a bottom-five team in the football, again, you've got an extra bullet to combine in a trade if you wanted to move up next year to get your quarterback. You'd have your pick of the litter. I mean, you could just use the two first-round picks and continue to build a very young, very promising team in the future. And, again, is Jared Verse ever going to be as good as Myles Garrett? Probably not, but you do have a Pro Bowl pass rusher that you don't have to pay until next offseason as well, who's very, very young. So, look, man, I have trouble saying that neither, you know, both these teams don't get an A because I think they do.
1: I think they get an A with flying colors, quite honestly. There's no losers in this trade at all. This is an even, Steven, fair and square transaction that was made. Everybody wins on this equation. And look, Cleveland, we're going to talk about them a little bit later on tonight in our full breakdown of the three-point stance, our season preview of this franchise. But I love a lot of the offseason moves that they made. I love their draft. I would have given them I gave an A-minus or a solid A in the NFL draft performance this year. Yeah, they had a plethora of picks early on, the three first-rounders. They didn't insert those opportunities, especially the wide position. I love acquisition of Casey Concepcion, a guy that really work on underneath every single right route, the trade separation skills, the open field of Boston. A guy can stretch the field and work outside the numbers. Bigger body

0: turnovers and those picks as well. So I give the Browns a ton of credit for this. 310-840-4910. So we want to hear from you. What are your thoughts on both the Rams getting Myles Garrett and the Browns getting a big boatload of haul in return, especially Jared Verse? Do you agree with Brad? Rams, unquestioned Super Bowl pick to make this year. Do you think undefeated is in the question? And then we've got one more for you. Is this the biggest trade in the NFL in recent memory? And if not, what is a bigger trade in your opinion? When it happened, or I guess it could be however it played out, but more importantly, when it happened, did this drop your jaw more than any other trade in the last 5 years? Let us know on the phone lines, 310-840-4910. Right, I think the other massive trade that the Browns were involved in a couple of years ago for Deshaun Watson, I think that may be the only trade that's bigger than this, because Myles Garrett's the best defensive player in football. And, you know, I'm thinking back, you had the Bears trading for Khalil Mack. You had the 49ers trading for McCaffrey. You had the Dolphins trading for Tyreek Hill. You had the Raiders trading for Devontae Adams. All in the last couple of years here, all huge trades. None of those was for the best defensive player in all of football. And I don't think any of those was for the best offensive player in all of football. Maybe the Rams trading for Matthew Stafford was the last biggest one, but I think the Browns trading the 3 first-rounders, a 3rd-rounder, and 2 4th-rounders to get Deshaun Watson and then paying him $230 million fully guaranteed on top of all the off-field stuff, that's probably the only trade that was bigger than this one that went down today. What do you think?
1: I disagree. I think this one was bigger, and you might say, oh, you're a prisoner of the moment. You know, you're living in the last, like, a couple hours of what's gone down. No, I mean, you sit back and you examine everything. I mean, you're talking about a generational NFL defensive player, 2-time defensive player of the year, set the sacks record last season, a guy who was also number one in the NFL in tackles for loss with 33. He was number 22 in run stuffs with 17. So he was more than just a guy that got after the quarterback. He was elite. He was dominant at the line of scrimmage, whether defending the run or the pass. So, you know, Myles Garrett, yes, he's 30 years old. He's getting a little bit older there. But you're right. How many years in his prime do you have remaining? I think minimum of 2, could be as many as 4 to 5. He is a first ballot future Hall of Famer. And you make an excellent deal today. And again, nobody lost this deal. With the draft capital that was involved, with Jared Verse also being thrown in the mix, a win-win scenario. There was no bigger blockbuster that has occurred this century in the National Football League in the trade market until today. I will fight anybody in the deepest, darkest alley if they disagree. Warning, I'm a biter.
0: 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When we come back, we're going to talk to the great Michelle Beadle on the NBA Finals and the Spurs playing my Knicks, which we'll get into plenty. Don't you worry. But when we return from that, so keep in mind, if you want to get on the phones now, 310-840-4910. Is this the biggest NFL trade in recent memory? Myles Garrett going to the Rams, Jared Verse, a 1st-round, a 2nd-round, and a 3rd-round pick going back to the Cleveland Browns. What do you think of the trade? We'll get your calls in just a bit. He's Brad Evans. I'm Pat Boyle. And Michelle Beadle joins us next on BetMGM tonight on Westwood One Sports.
2: 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Knicks, Spurs. Will New York win its first title in 53 years? Or will San Antonio continue its championship legacy? Now with Wemby leading the way. 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

0: gets a big contract extension this offseason, or do you still think there's room for that? And if not, do you think he'll be able to put a turbulent offseason behind him come September?
1: You know, there's always bananas in the banana stand. Like, there's always money in the banana stand. They'll find a way, if they need to pay him. At this point, it doesn't seem like that's the position that we're heading towards. I think we're kind of heading more towards the Rams waiting and seeing if he can kind of make some changes off the field, be a reliable presence both on and off, and see, you know, if he's kind of learned from some of these very public mistakes over the last 6 months. I think that, you know, when we talked to him last week, I asked him if he was comfortable playing without an extension. He didn't answer yes or no, but said that, you know, he feels he just loves playing football and he loves playing for this team and he wants to keep doing it. So we'll see what were to happen if he were to, he were to reach training camp without some kind of agreement. You know, I don't think the Rams are afraid of having to kind of have a staring contest if they need to, though.
2: Adam, according to ESPN's Mike Clay, the Rams have a 57% or greater win probability in every single regular season game this year. Per Clay, their toughest matchup is in week 16 at Seattle. Assuming Keepart stay healthy, and I know it's a giant assumption, but again, assuming Keepart stay healthy, is it conceivable this team runs the table? Could the 72 Dolphins perfect season be placed in jeopardy? I'm crazy to think that is entirely within the deck of cards. What say you?
1: Oh, man. I mean, it's a really tough schedule. Like, you play the NFC West, you got Seattle twice, San Francisco twice. You know, Rams might be better on paper, but those are two really good head coaches over there. You got the Bills, you got the Chiefs, you got the Eagles. You know, a brutal travel schedule. And, you know, this is a team that the last couple of years has lost to teams that it was pretty clearly better on paper than. You know, they can drop some every so often. You saw it against the Falcons in a way that kind of hurt their draft stock and hurt their ability to compete for a home playoff game. And so I'm not going to be predicting 17 wins, but I think I'm going to predict them to win their division. And, you know, I think it's going to be a pretty deep playoff run.
2: All right.
0: Talking to Adam Grossbart here on BetMGM tonight, Westwood One Sports. Adam covers the LA Rams for the LA Daily News. And obviously we're talking about the big blockbuster trade that went down today. Myles Garrett to the LA Rams, with the Browns getting Jared Verse and a bunch of picks in return. So Adam, with this trade in the books now, it still kind of blows my mind that a team that has seemingly gone all in this year and many times in the past, they did it in all areas except for one, the one first round draft pick they've actually used here in recent times. Well, at least one of the few first round picks. I know you mentioned him before, but a month plus later, how do you think Rams fans should feel about drafting Ty Simpson with Matthew Stafford coming off his MVP season?
1: I think it's all related, though. Like, I'm not sure. Like, I totally get it, because, like, it is so inconsistent with the rest of the offseason that the Rams have had. They drafted not just at quarterback, but at tight end, offensive line, and defensive tackle for the future, guys who probably won't contribute a lot this year, but will help them make some contract decisions in a year or two. And but this is something that Les Snead has talked about, is trying to find a balance between being competitive and long-term sustainability. And there was a belief in the Rams organization that by drafting Ty Simpson, by having who they hope will be the answer to who comes after Matthew Stafford, is flexibility. And it allowed them, like, we don't need to hold on to a 2027 first round picks in hopes of it turning into a quarterback. We've got our quarterback and we can use that pick now to make this roster better this year for Matthew Stafford. And that is what they've done. And I mean, you've got the best non-quarterback in the NFL is going to be lining up for the Rams. They went 2 years without Aaron Donald, and then they got the next best thing. It's pretty crazy to watch

0: going to be the feeling come year's end, unless, again, that injury amp always biting, always lurking, snacks on a lower appendage, and that may, you know, change the equation and change the point of view overall. But when Nacua is healthy and on the field, he's indestructible, man, and he can run every single route in the tree. He's the best receiver in the NFL after the catch. So tough to corral. I mean, he is going to be a focal point. He's going to be the centerpiece of this organization with Stafford, Ty Simpson. It doesn't matter for years to come.
1: All right, number to join the show, 310-840-4910. Any thoughts you have on the trade? Do you think it was a steal for either team? Do you think, like me and Brad, both teams get an A for Myles Garrett going to the L.A. Rams and the Browns getting Jared Verse, a first round, a second round, and a third round pick in return? And then also, running question throughout the show, this trade was the biggest in NFL recent memory since blank. For me, the Matthew Stafford trade and the Jared Goff trade between the Lions and the Rams, that tops this one. And also Deshaun Watson going from the Texans to the Browns tops this. But Brad thinks this is the biggest trade that he has seen in quite some time. We'll take your phone calls and your texts at 310-840-4910. And we'll hit the Cleveland Browns side of things here when we return, because it continues on with our path of our three-point stance here this offseason, as we've now made it to the sixth pick in the NFL draft, which was the Cleveland Browns. So we'll do their season preview in the three-point stance when we return. He's Brad Evans. I'm Pat Boyle. This is BetMGM Tonight on Westwood One Sports.
2: The trade has happened. The Patriots are acquiring A.J. Brown from the Eagles for a first-round pick in 2028 and a fifth-rounder next year. Will the former All-Pro receiver be the big-play target Drake May needs to get New England back to the Super Bowl and win it this time? Westwood One Sports.

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12: 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You could call or simply just text your thoughts on the show to 310-840-4910. And if you do send us in a text, just put your name and where you're from, so obviously we can feature you on the show.